James Choice. Well, I like your voice. You know Baudelaire. Well, I like your hair. You know Churchill. Well, I know Churchill.

0: 十六点，
1: 这不是肿了，现在这一块，你不知道他这个，我记得那个时候他太高了。

land of eternal beauty and infinite mystery, a legend was born. The story of a warrior. The woman he loved. A daring outlaw. And a princess destined to become a warrior.

Sony Pictures Classics proudly presents Chow Yun-Fat, Michelle Yeoh, Zhang Ziyi in an extraordinary romantic adventure. From Ang Lee, the director of Sense and Sensibility, Crouching Tiger, Hidden Dragon.

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Yeah.

0: Matrix is a system, Neo. That system is our enemy. When you're inside, you look around, what do you see? Businessmen, teachers, lawyers, carpenters. The very minds of the people we are trying to save. But until we do, these people are still a part of that system, and that makes them our enemy. You have to understand, most of these people are not ready to be unplugged. And many of them are so inert, so hopelessly dependent on the system, that they will fight to protect it. Were you listening to me, Neo? Or were you looking at the woman in the red dress?
1: I was...
0: Look again. Freeze it.
1: This isn't the Matrix.
0: No. It's another training program designed to teach you one thing. If you are not one of us, you are one of them.
1: What are they?
0: Sentient programs. They can move in and out of any software still hardwired to their system. That means that anyone we haven't unplugged is potentially an agent. Inside the Matrix, they are everyone, and they are no one. We have survived by hiding from them, by running from them. But they are the gatekeepers. They are guarding all the doors, they are holding all the keys, which means that sooner or later, someone is going to have to fight.

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We're talking about out of 100 billion stars in the Milky Way galaxy, we're talking about billions of potential Earth-sized planets.

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Ihnen.

0: When we asked who you wanted to see on Soundfield, this is what you said. In the world of avant-garde music, historians mostly talk about white men's contributions to the genre, oftentimes overlooking the presence and musical offerings of the LGBTQ, Black, and POC artists. We want to explore noise music, its origins,
1: and the underrepresented artists who create noise in experimental music. One of those artists is the rising underground musician, Dream Crusher.
2: I should make this very clear. I mainly call myself a noise musician because white people hate when I do that. My music's a bunch of different stuff. You could, like, classify it as noise. But I'm really not into the whole genre purism thing. I think it's really whack.
1: My usual co-host, Nare Soul, is off working on her album. So I asked musician and vocalist Linda Diaz to meet up with Dream Crusher in New York City.

0: who comes to your shows, and if it is a lot of like Black queer people and or artists, how does that influence them, or how do you feel like that impacts them at your shows?
1: Historically, with punk shows or noise shows or whatever, so many queer people and just young people in POC like don't feel comfortable.

0: like, a lot of queer kids come to my shows now. It is nice to, like, say that you're a thing and people who are also that thing feel affirmed by it and show up and show their face to you and
1: yeah.
0: tell you how your work affected them. That's, like, it's amazing. And it, like, it gives more meaning to the work, which is cool.
1: So what is noise music? Noise is hard to define, and most people agree that it's subjective. As music theorist Torben Songgild put it,
2: what is noise to one person can be meaningful to another. What was considered an unpleasant sound yesterday is not today.
1: The term noise dates back to 1913, when futurist artist and musician Luigi Russolo published his groundbreaking manifesto, The Art of Noises.
2: Russolo said that the Industrial Revolution created an entirely new landscape of sounds to explore. The noises of metal screeching and the construction of skyscrapers gave listeners a greater capacity to experience new sounds.
1: Another influence on composers of the era was World Wars I and II. Life was a lot bleaker back then, which led a lot of musicians and composers to experiment and move away from melodic music.
2: Since then, the genre has been shaped by art movements such as Dada and Surrealism. One of the greatest influences in noise has been the Fluxus movement. These artists emphasize the artistic process over the finished product.
1: Listen to Ben Patterson's Paper Piece, which was created by giving five performers pieces of paper and directions on how to crumple, scrub, and twist them.
2: Ben Patterson, a black artist born in 1934, was one of the co-founders of the Fluxus movement, but his contributions are often overlooked for his peers like Yoko Ono and John Cage.
1: This gets us back to Dream Crusher, performing at St. Vitus Bar in Brooklyn, New York.

0: what does your music sound like, or how do you make a song?
1: There was this kid that, like, had never gone to a show of mine before that, like, walked up to me. It was probably in Philly. I feel like kids are a lot more vocal in Philly. But he walked up to me and he goes, "That sounded like a plane crashing for, like, half an hour." I make all my music mainly on a computer. Mm-hmm. More recently, I've been using a lot more samples. Yeah, I make like 90% of my own sound effects and stuff like that. I just downloaded a program and just started with it. Like, mm-hmm. I honestly still don't know what I'm doing. I just like mess with stuff and then like hopefully it comes out right.
0: What program did you start on? Like, was it like a GarageBand situation? Was it like a phone voice note type thing?
1: I still do most of my vocals on my phone. I still use FL Studio. Mm-hmm. For literally the first 12 years that I made anything, it was the trial version, and I couldn't save anything. And then if I like didn't like how it came out, I would like just do it again.
2: Dreamcrusher's ability to record, distribute, and design their own handmade tapes and albums, perform hundreds of shows, and create heavily nuanced soundscapes with socially and politically charged lyrics has made them a staple in the world of postmodern noise music.
3: I mean, put it like this, like, one of the times I saw you, we played together and a Lucid saw you, was just like, oh, it sounds like a world, like a planet is being born. And I was like, yeah. Yes.
1: That's what he said?
3: Yeah. But essentially, yeah, you were a world builder and also just like a sweet, like projecting of love type of person. You know what I mean? Like there was a genuine sort of sense in your spirit and whatnot. So.
0: Like when you first moved to New York, how many shows were you playing?
1: Oh, yeah. I played like, I think 108 shows. In 2015, when I first moved here.
0: What?
1: I didn't have a place to live, and whoever I was playing with, I would just like, hey, anybody got a couch? And I was like sleeping at Penn Station for a little bit. It was like, that was a mess, but like, I made it to shows on time, did sound check and everything, like, hey.
0: Do a lot of people think of you as like the first to do what you're doing? Like the...
1: I think a lot of people think that, or it's the first time they've seen somebody like me make it, and that's a lie.
0: Yeah. Although Dreamcrusher exerts their strong beliefs on individualism in their music and art, they also consider themselves to be a part of a community of Black, POC, and queer noise musicians. They told The Fader.
2: I always ask people to research the history of people of color in noise and queer people in noise. People aren't paying attention to that, so my main mission is that I want people to stop treating me like I'm an anomaly, because I'm not.
0: One of Dreamcrusher's musical influences is the renowned Japanese noise artist, Merz Bao.
2: Since the 70s and 1980s, Japan has been a leading creator of noise music. So much so that the music scene inspired its own subgenre called Japanoise. Music journalist Cleary Mallard writes, "Noise takes it further than any other genre. Rhythm, melody, lyrics, standard instruments, all forgotten. Across the world, people experiment with this style, but Japanoise was one of the greatest catalysts for its existence today. Bands like Hijo Kaidan and Melt Banana thrashed into the North American music lexicon, creating a globalized alternative. And more importantly, a level of equality with white noise bands like Sonic Youth and Psychic TV. Dreamcrusher was even featured on a compilation curated by Adult Swim entitled Noise, alongside the music of Merz Bao and Melt Banana.
0: But wait, the connection runs even deeper. Masami Akita of Merz Bao and Dreamcrusher are both influenced by free jazz and the otherworldly music experimentalist Sun Ra.
2: Free jazz is a form of tonal experimentation which approaches jazz improvisation in unconventional ways, such as deconstructing chords and tempos to create discordant compositions in the 1950s and 1960s. Artists like Albert Ayler, Cecil Taylor, and poet and musician Amiri Baraka all rejected traditional jazz composition to map new territory and open doors for experimental black artists to rebel against resonant, syncopated, politically neutral music. Instead, these artists spoke their minds about the times they were living in.
0: The rise of modern recording and sound processing techniques, specifically distortion, also influenced the development of electronic and noise music.
2: An example of this is the practice musique concrète, where the composer edits and distorts recorded sounds to make a piece of music. Listen to Wings of the Delirious Demon by Ilhan Mimaroglu, composed by manipulating the pitch of a clarinet recording. The invention of the Moog synthesizer in 1964 was a breakthrough for experimental musicians. These instruments are the precursors to a lot of computer-generated sounds heard in experimental and noise music. The instrument was brought into the mainstream by transgender artist Wendy Carlos, and her album, Switched on the Bach, in 1968. She later went on to produce synthesized soundtracks for Stanley Kubrick's Clockwork Orange and The Shining.
0: So how were you inspired by Wendy Carlos?
1: My mom's a big cinephile, and one of the first movies from her era was Clockwork Orange. Mm-hmm. It's so sick to see something like that, because almost every other image of music I ever saw was people playing real instruments.
0: New York's downtown music scene was also an influence on the formation of noise music.
2: Set off by Yoko Ono in 1960 when she opened her downtown loft for unconventional music performances. The live music downtown differed from the more traditional classical music played uptown by the Lincoln Center. One of the musicians of New York's downtown scene was minimalist composer Julius Eastman. A lot of his avant-garde compositions focused on his identity as a black queer man.
0: Why do your fans love you so much? Why do they love your music?
1: I hope it's because they escape through my work. I hope that it's because I provide something very unique musically for them. I don't see a lot of black non-binary people being in Pitchfork and Stereo Gum,
0: yeah,
1: on NPR or PBS. but I hope that people seeing me will not open the floodgates necessarily, because they ain't that many of us, but there's enough of us to come on.
0: You feel like it is a political act, the art that you make, or you as an artist?
1: I'm just making things that make me happy.
0: Yeah.
1: If that's what it takes to affirm other black queer artists or people of color who want to make something that they didn't grow up around or get any affirmation from, then it's all right, I want to be able to make space for them too.
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Er hat zwei Ohren und er will nicht verstehen. 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

ihr erlebt, erleben andere nicht.

Have you seen the well-to-do up and down Park Avenue on that famous thoroughfare with their noses in the air, high hats and arrow collars, white

super duper. Come, let's mix where Rockefellers walk with sticks or umbrellas in their midst. Putting on the Ritz.

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You'll declare it's simply topping to be there and hear them swapping smart tidbits. Put on the Ritz.

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0: me and you, it's the fucking Banks. 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
1: Bring the noise when we run upon them.
0: Bring the noise when we run upon them.
1: Bring the noise when we run upon them.
0: Freak them, freak them, freak them, freak them, freak them, freak them.

James Choice. Well, I like your voice. 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Well, I like your hair. You know Churchill. Well, I

About everything, all that I know I've got a song to sing. You know so much about this and that. You know my space, your space, what is the human race? D-Day, D-Day, DJ, Cassius Clay. Batman, Spider-Man, Superman, or Todd Sun. Einstein, Bernstein, money, money.

qui clignent les doigts.

開始型、停止型のほとんど日本が含まれており、最も難易度が高いです。

Thank you.

Alright, this video is going to be a movie commentary, and I'm going to speak about this movie, and I'm going to talk about everything, including what happens in the end. So, if you have not seen this movie, and you plan to watch this movie, then maybe you should not listen to this video, because I'm going to ruin everything for you. But if you've seen this movie, you want to listen to my commentary, then that's great. Alright. The movie is called Black Swan. It's a new release. And I wanted to make a movie commentary. Because this movie is a great movie. And I highly recommend the movie. And they don't make great movies that often. So I thought that it'd be a need for me to, you know, basically put my recommendation out there and also to analyze the movie and basically explain what I felt, you know, I learned from it and what I think others can benefit from it as well, you know. This movie is the same director as the person who directed Requiem for a Dream or something like that. And it's a deeply meaningful movie. Some people may think that it's depressing, but I don't see it that way. I see it as very educational and entertaining at the same time. I see that it points to the reality of what really goes on behind the scenes of any type of entertainment industry or, you know, things of that nature. All right, the movie is basically about a ballet dancer who's striving for fame, striving for money, striving to be, you know, one of the best, which is common in everything that we do in Western society, and probably even Eastern society, so probably most of this world. So, she's striving to be number one, and they would say that the number one ballet dancer would be picked, you know, as the Black Swan dancer. Alright, so she's like striving towards that, and she's basically trying to be perfect, trying to do everything perfect. So you see throughout the movie, she gets extremely stressed out to the point where it really affects her, like physically, emotionally, mentally, like everything, spiritually. It just destroys her whole life, like her striving towards this perfection in order to prepare for the big performance. And this is related to a lot of things in life that people strive towards. Even martial arts. Bruce Lee fell into this trap as well, you know, striving to be perfect all the time. You know, and he was a perfectionist. You know, anybody that studies him, they know that he was a perfectionist. But going back to this movie, that's what she was doing, and you see like her struggles, her pains. You know, ballet dancing, any type of dancing for that matter, it's supposed to be fun. It's supposed to be like an artistic expression of you know, creativity, and you're supposed to be happy and smiling when you do it because it's something you're supposed to enjoy. But you'll see in this movie, she doesn't smile at all. She's just like really sad the entire time that she's practicing and preparing for this performance. It's really sad when you see it. And she had to, because she was competing for that position, you see all the jealousy and all the hatred from all the other ballet dancers that didn't get the position. So she was alone in that respect. Nobody wanted to really

0: talk to her and befriend her or anything. She was just basically alone because everybody hated her. Everybody was jealous of her. And then you see how she was a woman and how these other women ballet dancers, there's the teacher that basically is the one that selects who is the star and who is the black swan. And basically these women would use sex as a way to get that position. And these women would throw themselves at the teacher and give the teacher sex, so, you know, increases their chances of getting fame, getting money, whatever. And the main actress in this movie, she wasn't interested in him, but the teacher kept pushing himself on her and basically almost trying to get her to have sex with him. And she wasn't interested. But the movie really shows how what people would do to get fame, what people would do to get money, you know. And it's sad how it affected her so deeply, where she just completely changed. And it showed like she was supposed to be playing two roles, like dancing as a white swan and then dancing as a black swan. And it shows the transformation of how she was like innocent white swan, and then she turned into like a black, dark, and very greedy and devilish, pretty much, black swan, from how her striving towards fame and fortune like completely changed her to be a very negative individual, a very cold-hearted and pretty much almost like violent individual. And it's very sad when you see that transformation in the movie. Now, I see that the movie shows a lot about what happens behind the scenes. And even something as peaceful as ballet dancing ends up turning to be something very ugly. Something that you would think is supposed to create beauty for this world. In this movie, they show how
1: de mayonnaise numéro 1 mondial, Elements,
0: where everybody is not even dancing for fun anymore. Everybody's just dancing to compete with
1: Elements
0: each other.
1: Real mayonnaise.
0: Nobody's like wishing good for each other. Everybody's Elements wishing bad for each other. And she was so skinny in the movie, but she had to, you know, keep getting skinnier because, you know, she needed to be lighter on her feet so she could dance on her toes. So she would like purposely vomit, you know, to and not eat and not care about her health, and her skin was deteriorating, you know, and you know her nails were falling off and she was bleeding everywhere. It was just you see how when you strive towards something and you don't care about your health, it just deteriorates your body to the point where it's like you're killing yourself, you know, and you don't even realize what you're doing. You know, I see a lot of similarities to a lot of the things that happen with you know, actors, you know, real actors in real life. Whereas, for example, she got so consumed with that role, with being the black swan, that it just changed her completely and destroyed her health and her well-being. Now, another example that happened recently in real life is Heath Ledger, you know, the person that played Batman, the latest one, Joker. He was playing in that role and basically immersing himself in psychologically to be the Joker, and then really destroyed his personal life. He couldn't sleep, started taking drugs, you know, to help him sleep, and then he ended up dying from overdose or whatever. And it's very sad that when you get so into

lot of pressure on him, you know, to do well, to be his best, and I knew he was a perfectionist, you know, and in that movie, he was like, his muscles were like as cut as you could get them, and I know, you know, from my personal experiences, is that in order to get your muscles that cut, it's very unhealthy, and I know that he probably dehydrated himself. Basically saying is this movie Black Swan, in a very artful way, it shows the reality of what happens to a lot of these people who strive towards fame and fortune, no matter if it's becoming a part of film and being an actor or actress, or in this case a ballet dancer, or in another case, you know, a marathon runner. You know, some of these marathon runners, it's almost every single year, somebody dies from a marathon, just one of the marathon. It's like pushing yourself too hard, going beyond your physical limits, and then dying. You know, and you know, all these sport athletes, these football players, you know, these MMA cage fighters. I mean, these people will do anything it takes to get fame, to get fortune, and they put their lives on the line. They don't care about their health. All they care about is that fame and fortune. This movie really shows that very well. You know, at the very end of the movie, spoiler for everybody, but, you know, she ends up, like, killing herself. You know, she was having all these hallucinations, and basically, she thought that she was, like, killing somebody else. And then she thought she actually killed somebody else, but then she actually killed herself. She actually stabbed herself. And the sad thing is, in the movie, she was happy that she killed somebody else. But then when she found out that it wasn't, that she didn't actually kill somebody else, she actually killed herself, she actually stabbed herself, then she got sad. You know, then she got sad, you know, but when she knew that she killed somebody else, she wasn't even sad. And that just shows how people are just so cutthroat. Like, they don't mind hurting other people as long as they get on top. But then she ended up, you know, hurting herself. That's what happens when you strive for this fame and this fortune and you totally are immersed in it. You end up killing yourself. You know, that movie symbolizes that you're killing yourself spiritually. Not only spiritually, but you're killing yourself physically, mentally. You know, and at the very end of the movie, she ends up dying. She ends up performing well and everybody, round of applause, but then at the very end she died and she said, you know, that she was perfect or whatever. And that's what happens, you know. And it's this movie really goes deep into it and shows the reality that, you know, that what we see in film, what we see in music, what we hear in the music, and the lives of these so-called celebrities, it's not all like positive. It's not all like, you know, this is like the best thing ever. The reality of it is indicated in this movie. Why else do you see celebrities like Marilyn Monroe, you know, committing suicide? Celebrities like Elvis Presley committing suicide. You know, even Tupac was saying how unhappy he was when he was, you know, at the peak of his fame. You know, Bruce Lee was extremely stressed out, you know, when he started to get more fame. I mean, this stuff is not some serious things that a lot of people have to really look at.

lifestyle.